0: Neeme Järvi conducted the Scottish National Orchestra with Symphony No. 1 by Russian composer Vasily Kalinnikov on Music Through the Night.
1: Good morning, I'm Jody Knoll. It's a happy coincidence that the St. Louis Symphony Orchestra was established on this date in 1880, and that September 1st is also the birthday of their longtime music director, Leonard Slatkin, who turns 82 today. 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
1: It's 529, and you're listening to Morning Edition on 90.5 WKAR. The latest news headlines are on the way. Coming up on the next 1A, AI in the classroom, concerns over funding, high rates of burnout, and safety concerns. American teachers are under more pressure than ever. We'll hear from educators across the country on how they're managing. That's 1A from 10 to noon on 102.3 WKAR News Talk. Mostly sunny and hot today with a high near 91. Heat index values as high as 95 degrees. Tonight, mostly cloudy with a chance of showers and thunderstorms and a high around 72.
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3: Live from NPR News in Washington, I'm Dave Mattingly. The Trump administration has been urging other countries to help weaken and isolate Iran economically. Treasury Secretary Scott Bessent is making that pitch at this week's meeting of G20 finance ministers in North Carolina. NPR's Emily Fang has more on the president's strategy.
4: There's been one big success so far, and that's the United Arab Emirates. It was a big trade hub for Iran, but the UAE said it was cutting off trade ties with Iran earlier this month. But a bigger source of oil revenue for Iran has been from China, and China is where a lot of these front companies, which help Iran move money around, are also based. There were just two dozen of them sanctioned by the U.S. Treasury last week. And sanctions experts I've spoken to agree that the U.S. needs China to police this activity itself for it to be successful. But the problem is, China has flatly rejected the U.S.'s new economic pressure campaign last week.
3: That's NPR's Emily Fang. More than 1,000 people are now confirmed dead 6 days after deadly flooding in Nepal along the border with Tibet. It was triggered by a glacier collapse. Several thousand people are still missing in the Himalayas. Search and rescue teams say they're trying to reach hundreds of power plant workers who remain trapped. Later today in California, state lawmakers are expected to vote on a bill that ensures survivors of wildfires sparked by utility companies receive financial compensation faster. This is NPR News.
1: For WKAR News, I'm Melissa Ingalls in for Mallory Begay. Vice President J.D. Vance discussed new federal efforts to ensure truckers are licensed and can speak English during a rally in Metro Detroit Monday. Earlier on, federal officials announced a crackdown on commercial driver's license schools between the U.S. Transportation, Justice, and Homeland Security departments. Vance says that will help keep trucking jobs and roads safe for Michiganders.
5: Now, I don't know about you, but with my kids driving around, I don't want a person who can't even read the road signs to have a CDL in the United States of America. It's basic common sense.
1: Vance did not discuss America's trade war with Canada or the latest missile exchange with Iran. Both issues could weigh on voters this November, as the most recent University of Michigan consumer sentiment polling has shown Americans are down on the economy across the political spectrum. The University of Michigan's Board of Regents are expected to vote today to confirm the university's next president, Steve Carmody reports.
6: 2 weeks ago, the university announced Sabelle Raver as the choice to become the university's 17th president. She is currently the provost and vice chancellor for academic affairs at Vanderbilt University. If confirmed by the regents, Raver is expected to start in December. She'll move into a president's office that has turned into a revolving door in recent years, as a series of permanent and temporary occupants have passed through since 2022. I'm Steve Carmody.
1: The Detroit Tigers lost to the Minnesota Twins 11-1 yesterday. It was their 13th loss in 16 games, and they finished August with an 11-16 record. Game 2 of the series is tonight. In Capital Region weather today, mostly sunny and hot with a high near 91, heat index values as high as 95 degrees. Tonight, mostly cloudy with a chance of rain and thunderstorms and a low around 72.
7: In Jamaica in the 1980s, Marlon James heard about a vicious attack on a group of gay men that officially never happened. His new novel was inspired by that violence. 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
8: 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I'm Leila Fadel in Washington, D.C.
9: And I'm Amy Martinez in Los Angeles, California. Next week marks 1 year since conservative activist Charlie Kirk was assassinated on the campus of Utah Valley University. Today, a Utah judge is expected to rule that there is enough evidence to formally charge the man accused of shooting him following months of evidentiary hearings. At the same time, hundreds of people who were at the event where Kirk was shot are seeking victim compensation money to pay for therapy. And a warning before we start, the following conversation contains a detailed description of the assassination. Hugo Ricard-Bell at KUER in Salt Lake City has been covering this. Hugo, the accused shooter, Tyler Robinson, has been in jail since he turned himself in shortly after the shooting, but he has not yet been charged with a crime?
10: Yeah, that's right. Prosecutors and Robinson's defense team have been sparring it out in court for months now. In July, there was a week-long evidentiary hearing where the state presented videos and some witness testimony that they say will prove Robinson killed Kirk. And today, the judge is expected to formally bind him over for trial. And we're waiting to see what the specific charges will be. The state has said from the very start that they want the death penalty.
9: Hundreds of people saw this. He was shot at a public event in the middle of a university. Some of those people, though, have been getting assistance from the state.
10: Yeah, that's right. One of them is Hazel Kinniston. She was a senior at Utah Valley University at the time, and she told me she didn't actually know who Kirk was, and he was just someone famous giving a talk on her campus. And she turned out to be only 30 feet from where he was shot.
11: It was just complete silence for the entire crowd, and just this moment of seeing, like, I didn't know a person could bleed like that. Like, it hit his neck, and just to have that moment of thinking, like, is this some prank, you know? And then to realize, like, it wasn't, and I did really see someone get murdered.
9: Wow. Anyone that's seen the video knows that that was very traumatic to have seen something like that right in front of them. Is that why Utah is paying for the therapy for her and hundreds of others who saw that?
10: Yeah, that's what I've been told. The Utah Victims of Crime Office, they told me that 500 students have approached them and that so far more than 170 of them have been given those benefits in the form of therapy sessions. And that includes Hazel Kinniston. And here's what she says that's been like.
11: The therapist and I sit down and she has me pull up images that or feelings or sounds that remind me of the assassination. And she hands me two kind of devices that vibrate back and forth. And so it's a way of taking that memory that would take me out of the current moment that I'm in. And it's a way of like kind of grounding yourself with connecting your physical body to this present moment.
9: So Hugo, how does the state of Utah determine who qualifies as a victim in something like this?
10: Well, it can be difficult to determine exactly how impacted someone is after they witness a violent crime like the Kirk shooting. And the state's Victims of Crime Office had to create what's called a zone of danger, which they determined to be the first few rows. And they worked with the FBI to work that one out. They decided that these folks would be entitled to the full scope of benefits, which is about 25 mental health therapy sessions.
9: All right, that's Hugo Ricard-Bell with KUER in Salt Lake City. Thank you.
10: No worries, eh?
8: Around 20 House races are toss-ups in November's midterms. This morning, we have a look at the messaging in one of those contests, Pennsylvania's 10th Congressional District. NPR's Tamara Keith reports.
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13: Everything's become too expensive. Gas, groceries, even health care. Pennsylvania families are struggling.
12: It's from 2024, run in support of Republican Congressman Scott Perry. Now, listen to this one that's been airing in his district all summer.
14: Everyday prices rise. Gas, groceries, electricity bills. We pay more.
12: That was paid for by House Majority Forward, a group working to elect Democrats all over the country, like local news anchor Janelle Stelson, who's challenging Perry, as she did 2 years ago. A key Republican campaign message in 2024, with an unpopular Democrat in the White House, has become the centerpiece of the Democratic pitch 2 years later. Now it's President Trump, whose approval on the economy is deeply underwater. Mike Smith is president of House Majority PAC and House Majority Forward.
15: The number one, two, and three issues on voters' minds is cost of living and affordability.
12: This district has a little bit of everything: urban Harrisburg, rural farm country, and plenty of suburbs. In 2024, President Trump won here by 5 points, and the race to represent it in Congress was even closer. Perry, a seven-term congressman, had his closest race ever, beating Stelson by just a percentage point. Now they're meeting again. Ask district voters what their top issue is, and there's no hesitation. Gerald Brown is a retiree living in Harrisburg.
16: The prices are too high.
17: I'm Rusty McAndrew.
12: At a cute coffee shop in Camp Hill, the hairdresser explains what affordability means to him.
17: I don't go grocery shopping a lot because they're just too expensive. I usually only drive to and from work. I don't take pleasure rides anywhere.
12: So it's no wonder Stelson and the groups backing her are hitting Perry hard on the economy.
18: Out here, we're just trying to get by. But in D.C., Scott Perry is voting with special interests and making it more expensive for us.
12: The economic message from Republican candidates and the groups backing them is largely centered on the 2025 tax law, known as the One Big Beautiful Bill.
19: Scott Perry is looking out for us. He gave us the largest tax cut in American history.
20: He cut taxes on our tips.
12: In 2024, Democrats from the top of the ticket on down spent lots of time and money focused on abortion rights and defense of democracy messaging. But the lesson they've taken from those losses is an old one. It's the economy, stupid. Again, Smith from House Majority PAC.
15: If you put cost of living versus any other issue set by upwards of 85 to 95% of the time, they're going to say cost of living is more important to me than all those other things combined.
12: Back at the coffee shop, Mary Taylor and a friend are enjoying their drinks outside. Taylor is mad about a lot of things and hasn't made up her mind about how to vote in the congressional race. But she says she absolutely can't vote for a socialist, an echo of a major Republican criticism of Democrats this election year.
21: It's not your parents' Democrat. It's not your grandparents' Democratic Party anymore. I don't know who these people are. I don't know who they are, and I don't know where they came from.
12: Republican consultant Vince Galco with Mercury Public Affairs in Pennsylvania says disqualifying Democrats in this way is going to be in the GOP playbook for 2026.
22: At a certain point, whether it be the Republicans or outside groups, the Perry campaign need to find a way, a mix of doing both, pointing out that you may not agree with everything Republicans say or do, but the other side is just plain crazy.
12: The ad wars have barely gotten started, but you can be sure that what we're seeing in Pennsylvania 10 will be repeated in swing districts all over the country. Tamara Keith, NPR News, Camp Hill, Pennsylvania.
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23: It's September 1st, and this is your Michigan Minute. Mary Jean Tomlin was born in Detroit on this day in 1939, though you might know her better by her professional name, Lily Tomlin. As a young woman, she attended Wayne State University studying biology. There she auditioned for a play, which sparked a deep love for theater within. She began doing stand-up comedy in Detroit before moving to New York, and her 1974 film debut in Robert Altman's Nashville earned her an Oscar nomination for Best Supporting Actress, while Tomlin's chemistry with both Dolly Parton and Jane Fonda is also well-remembered in the feminist workplace comedy 9 to 5. She also voiced the fantastical science teacher Ms. Frizzle in the beloved animated series The Magic School Bus. She also won the Tony Award for Lead Actress in a play written by her then-partner Jane Wagner. Although after 42 years together, the two officially married in 2013. Happy birthday, Detroit native Lily Tomlin. And that is your Michigan Minute.
24: And that's the truth.
1: 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Good morning. I'm Melissa Ingalls in for Mallory Begay. The snow leopard is one of the most elusive big cats on the planet, and sightings of them are so rare, they're known as ghosts of the mountains. Well, next time on Here and Now, we'll hear about one man's lifelong effort to understand the mysteries of the species. And Oscar award-winning director Steven Soderbergh says artificial intelligence is dominating conversations right now in the film industry. As AI tools get more powerful, he wants to ensure that actors control the future use of their images and likenesses. All that plus the day's news on Here and Now from noon to 2 on 102.3 WKAR News Talk. Mostly sunny and hot today with a high near 91, heat index values as high as 95 degrees.
8: Good morning. I'm Layla Faldin. 91-year-old hiker Dale Sanders goes by the trail name Graybeard. On Monday, he set the record for the oldest man to finish the Appalachian Trail. The hike is more than 2,000 miles. After a bunch of falls and some delays, he finished atop Maine's highest peak. This is the second time Sanders has set this record. The first was in 2017 at 82, until his friend took the title from him 4 years later. Now Graybeard is back on top. It's Morning Edition.
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8: 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I'm Leila Faldin.
9: And I'm A. Martinez. Lionel Messi, arguably one of the greatest soccer players of all time, will no longer play for Argentina's national team. In a handwritten note posted on Instagram, the 39-year-old wrote that the decision hurts his soul. Messi led Argentina to World Cup glory in 2022. He's also won the South American Championship, the Copa America, twice. So let's talk about more about his remarkable career with Simon Cooper. He's a sports columnist with the Financial Times and author of Soccernomics and World Cup Fever. Simon, other players have announced their international retirement, then later return to play for their country. Is this really it for Lionel Messi?
3: Well, he also announced his retirement a decade ago. His first years with Argentina were unsuccessful. He retired in 2016 and quickly unretired. I think this is it, though. He's 39. There's no history of a player of that age being still great. He is still great, but is he going to be great in the next World Cup when he's 43? He doesn't think so. I think he's really done. He won a World Cup in 2022. He achieved everything he wanted.
9: Yeah, that's the difference, right? How you go out. You either go out on top, because I guess if Messi, if this is indeed it, he's still going out on top, right? That's how it's going to be remembered.
3: Very close to the top. I mean, he had a brilliant World Cup. He scored 8 goals. He carried his team, Argentina, very flawed team, to the final. And there they were outclassed by Spain. And I think it was the best he could have done. His highlight is lifting that World Cup in Qatar 4 years earlier when he was 35. Even then, it seemed he was too old to be the best, and he still was. And I think it was the best he could have done. His highlight is lifting that World Cup in Qatar 4 years earlier when he was

0: Now, after his father died, he knew it was the right decision. I feel, I mean, he lived very much under the sway of his father. His father ran his whole business career. Messi has always remained in this very tight Argentinian family clan, first in Barcelona, then in Miami. And I feel that he feels he's now at the start of a kind of a new life with his wife and three sons in Miami.
1: Now, Messi has scored more goals for Argentina than any other player. Is there one that stands out to you? I mean, you've got 125 to choose from.
0: I mean, he scored in the last World Cup final. You can't get much better than that. It's really that Messi's goals have just become the backdrop to our lives. He did it with such ease. I mean, Kylian Mbappe said he would just pass the ball into the net. He'd cut in from the right, hit it with the left, into the top corner. This tiny man, apparently without any effort, it would just float exactly that place.
1: You know, when I was growing up in the 80s, it was all about Diego Maradona for Argentina. And now there's Messi. And he thanked God for making him Argentinian. Any way to put into words his significance to Argentina?
0: I think he's become the kind of patron saint of the country. I mean, Argentina is in economic decline and has been for many decades. It's a country that has sort of disappointed its inhabitants. And Argentinian nationalism now is very much about football. And the saint of that is Messi, alongside Maradona in the pantheon. It's maybe the only country in the world which is represented fully on the global stage by its football.
1: And someone else eventually will wear number 10, right? I mean, that's the way it works.
0: There
1: Simon
0: can't
1: Cooper.
0: Be another Messi.
1: Not Messi, but another 10, number 10. Simon Cooper is a sports columnist with the Financial Times. Simon, thanks a lot. This is NPR News.
2: You're listening to Morning Edition here on 90.5 WKAR. I'm Melissa Ingalls, in for Mallory Begay, and the latest news headlines from NPR and WKAR coming up in about 10 minutes. One story today, state officials are working to address an oil leak at Millennium Park in Walker. The Kent County Parks Department became aware of an oil release from a previously plugged well in a body of water inside Millennium Park on Friday. Crews from the Michigan Department of Environment, Great Lakes, and Energy responded, placing a containment boom around the well to prevent further oil spread into the water while they determine next steps. The 1,400-acre Millennium Park occupies land that includes former gypsum mines, gravel pits, and petroleum wells tied to the Walker oil field, which began drilling in the 1930s. The Kent County Parks Department is providing updates as information becomes available. More news coming up in 10 minutes. And early next hour on Morning Edition, finance ministers from the world's largest economies have gathered in North Carolina for the G20 summit. This as the U.S. threatens to punish countries that do business with Iran.
3: China and Turkey are economic lifelines for Iran. And the question across that table is, how serious are you about those threats?
2: We'll have more on that story in about 20 minutes. Well, the month of September is starting out pretty warm. We're expecting a mostly sunny and hot day with a high near 91 and heat index values as high as 95 degrees. Tonight, mostly cloudy with a chance of showers and thunderstorms and a low around 72. And Wednesday, breezy, mostly sunny and hot with a high near 91, heat index values up to 96. It's Morning Edition on 90.5. 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
4: This is Morning Edition from NPR News. I'm Leila Faldin.
1: And I'm Amy Martinez. Officials in Arizona say two people died in the flash floods that swept Grand Canyon National Park over the weekend, with 82 hikers rescued over the course of a couple of days. At first, more than a dozen were missing, but last night, that number dropped to one. Chris Clements of member station KNAU in Flagstaff, Arizona, is reporting on this. Chris, let's start off with the number of missing people going down, because it sounds like good news for the families.
5: Yeah, that's right. Park Service leaders and local officials held a press conference about this last night. They told reporters that on Sunday, investigators were still searching for 15 people who were either missing or unaccounted for. Then that number dropped to 12 as of yesterday morning, as they worked through more leads and more tips from the public. And by the time of this press conference, there was just one missing person left. However, it's important to say that these are permitted hikers in the Grand Canyon. In other words, those missing people could be tracked by rescue workers because their names were on paper somewhere. But there could be day hikers who

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1: It's 6:19. 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I'm Melissa Ingalls in for Mallory Begay, and I'll have the latest news headlines for you in 10 minutes. Later this hour on Morning Edition, it's primary day in Massachusetts, and Democratic Congressman Seth Moulton is trying to oust 80-year-old Senator Ed Markey.
2: It's a question of whether one person should hang on to a seat in Congress for 50 years while the world passes him by.
1: More on how the race is shaping up 20 minutes from now. Mostly sunny and hot today. We'll have a high near 91, heat index values as high as 95 degrees. Tonight, mostly cloudy with a chance of showers and thunderstorms and a low around 72. And on Wednesday, breezy, mostly sunny and hot once again with a high near 91 and heat index values as high as 96. 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
1: It's September 1st, and this is your Michigan Minute. Mary Jean Tomlin was born in Detroit on this day in 1939, though you might know her better by her professional name, Lily Tomlin. As a young woman, she attended Wayne State University studying biology. There, she auditioned for a play, which sparked a deep love for theater within. She began doing stand-up comedy in Detroit before moving to New York, and her 1974 film debut in Robert Altman's Nashville earned her an Oscar nomination for Best Supporting Actress, while Tomlin's chemistry with both Dolly Parton and Jane Fonda is also well-remembered in the feminist workplace comedy 9 to 5. She also voiced the fantastical science teacher Ms. Frizzle in the beloved animated series The Magic School Bus. She also won the Tony Award for Lead Actress in a play written by her then-partner Jane Wagner, although after 42 years together, the two officially married in 2013. Happy birthday, Detroit native Lily Tomlin. And that is your Michigan Minute.
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3: 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Good morning. I'm Melissa Ingalls in for Mallory Begay. The snow leopard is one of the most elusive big cats on the planet, and sightings of them are so rare they're known as ghosts of the mountains. Well, next time on Here and Now, we'll hear about one man's lifelong effort to understand the mysteries of the species. And Oscar award-winning director Steven Soderbergh says artificial intelligence is dominating conversations right now in the film industry. As AI tools get more powerful, he wants to ensure that actors control the future use of their images and likenesses. All that plus the day's news on Here and Now from noon to 2 on 102.3 WKAR News Talk. Mostly sunny and hot today with a high near 91, heat index values as high as 95 degrees.
4: Good morning, me Martinez. When the Detroit Tigers traded away ace Tarik Skubal, they lost one of the best pitchers in baseball and their espresso machine. Skubal bought one for the clubhouse, and when he left for the Dodgers, he took it with him. He wanted to leave it behind and buy a new one, but his wife said it was way too expensive. Skubal's salary this year, by the way, is $32 million. The extra caffeine didn't help the Dodgers as they lost 5 in a row after Skubal and the espresso machine arrived. It's Morning Edition.
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6: This is Morning Edition from NPR News. I'm Layla Faldin.
4: And I'm Martinez. Imagine this. You're a reporter who covers college football in Texas. The team you cover is playing in Dublin, Ireland. As you're getting ready to travel, you find out your credential for the game has been canceled because of a story you wrote. That is exactly what happened to Fort Worth Star-Telegram reporter Stephen Johnson. So how did we get here, and what does it mean for the coverage of college sports? We're going to ask sports journalist and professor Kevin Blackystone. So, Kevin, tell us first about the story that led to Stephen Johnson having his credentials pulled by TCU.
7: Sure. So he was covering a practice going into a game that they opened up with in Dublin, Ireland, and caught wind of an altercation that happened in the locker room between two players, which wound up sending one player to the hospital. He reported the incident, as would any journalist covering his or her beat, and then he subsequently wrote another story about it, which kind of explain why it may have happened and how it may have happened. TCU officials, the coach and AD, apparently didn't like that story. And before he was able to take off with the team to Dublin to cover their game, they yanked his credentials and said that he had somehow caused harm to the victim of the alleged assault, and that was unbecoming of the university, that it put the university in a bad light, that it put the player in a bad light, and therefore he could no longer cover the team.
4: Now, in a statement to NPR, Kyle Neves with a Texas Christian University Athletics says that, quote, the Star-Telegram published a false account without corroboration, blaming the victim and accusing him of bullying. He goes on to stress that the decision to pull the paper's credential isn't about them covering the incident, but came after TCU warned the Star-Telegram that the reporting wasn't accurate. Kevin, what do you make of that response?
7: You know, from time to time, we in journalism will make a mistake. From time to time, we'll write something or broadcast something that mistake. From time to time, we'll write something or broadcast something that needs clarification. The Star Telegram.

0: other player who was yanked off the team for the alleged assault actually turned himself into police. So there's nothing that happened in this particular incident that was untrue, though TCU may not have liked the way that it was reported.
1: And we should note that we asked Stephen Johnson for comment. He declined. Kevin, have you ever found yourself in a situation like this where you report something out of a locker room and all of a sudden the team says, no, you can't cover the team anymore?
0: I never have. I remember an incident with Jimmy Johnson where he didn't like something that I reported about the Cowboys. And I should point out that, I was a reporter in Dallas at the Dallas Morning News for 20 years, 15 of which as a columnist on the sports page. And Jimmy Johnson and I had a discussion about it that was pretty animated. And I remember I asked him at the end, does this mean I can't cover the team? Not that he had any authority to do that. And he let me know that, no, I could. And that's the way these things happen. This is we're in a dangerous situation in this country right now where entities that we as journalists
1: Got to cut it off there. That's Kevin Blackstone, longtime sports columnist. It's Morning Edition from NPR News.
2: It's about 10 minutes before 7, and you're listening to Morning Edition on 90.5 WKAR. I'm Melissa Ingalls, sitting in for Mallory Begay, and we'll have the latest news headlines for you in 10 minutes. One story today, Saginaw residents came to last night's city council meeting in protest over a recent use of force incident by city police. Over the weekend, multiple videos surfaced of Stephanie Nicole Anderson being arrested by multiple officers in the city's downtown. The videos show Anderson being tased, forced to the ground, and then struck several times by officers. Sharon Anderson is Stephanie's mother. She says her daughter is dealing with multiple injuries.
3: Her right eye is messed up. She can't see out of it. It's bad in the back of her face. And right here, they had glued her face back together. But she also got a lot of pain going on.
2: Protesters marched from a nearby park to the city council meeting. They called for transparency and criticized what they say are multiple recent instances of excessive force used by the police. The Saginaw police said in a statement that the officer and sergeant who were, quote, directly involved have been placed on administrative duty. The Michigan State Police are investigating the incident. More news 10 minutes away here on 90.5. Mostly sunny and hot today with a high near 91 degrees and heat index values as high as 95. Tonight, mostly cloudy with a chance of showers and thunderstorms and a low around 72. And on Wednesday, breezy, mostly sunny and hot with a high near 91 and heat index values as high as 96 degrees. Here's what's coming up early next hour. The Supreme Court is allowing construction to continue on the White House ballroom over dissents from the Chief Justice and the court's three liberals.
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4: From Marketplace in Washington, I'm Kimberly Adams. The latest federal data shows prices for American agricultural exports were up 5.7% in July, the largest 12-month increase since 2022. Marketplace's Caitlin Tan checked in with some farmers to see how that data is playing out in real life.
6: Ben Brown's family is wrapping up their corn harvest in west central Missouri.
7: Harvest came early, largely due to the dryness in August and July.
6: Drought in parts of the Midwest is causing lower crop yields. So can higher export prices save the day for farm revenues?
8: Well, the two favorite words in my English language are it depends.
6: North Dakota State University's Frayne Olson says high crop prices are welcome news, but it can only help so much if you don't have a lot of crops to sell. And even if harvest is above average,
8: it's still not going to be a fantastic year financially.
6: After all, fertilizer and fuel costs skyrocketed after the start of the Iran war, and diesel prices are near record highs just in time for harvest season, where combines, tractors, and big trucks are key. Courtney Cowley with the Kansas City Fed says the

0: It's a country that has sort of disappointed its inhabitants. And Argentinian nationalism now is very much about football. And the saint of that is Messi, alongside Maradona in the pantheon. It's maybe the only country in the world which is represented fully on the global stage by its football.
1: And someone else eventually will wear number 10, right? I mean, that's the way it works.
0: There can't be another Messi.
1: Not Messi, but another 10, number 10. Simon Cooper is a sports columnist with the Financial Times. Simon, thanks a lot.
0: Thank you. Goodbye.
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2: You're listening to Morning Edition here on 90.5 WKAR. I'm Melissa Ingalls, in for Mallory Begay, and the latest news headlines from NPR and WKAR coming up in about 10 minutes. One story today, state officials are working to address an oil leak at Millennium Park in Walker. The Kent County Parks Department became aware of an oil release from a previously plugged well in a body of water inside Millennium Park on Friday. Crews from the Michigan Department of Environment, Great Lakes, and Energy responded, placing a containment boom around the well to prevent further oil spread into the water while they determine next steps. The 1,400-acre Millennium Park occupies land that includes former gypsum mines, gravel pits, and petroleum wells tied to the Walker oil field, which began drilling in the 1930s. The Kent County Parks Department is providing updates as information becomes available. More news coming up in 10 minutes. And early next hour on Morning Edition, finance ministers from the world's largest economies have gathered in North Carolina for the G20 summit. This as the U.S. threatens to punish countries that do business with Iran.
3: China and Turkey are economic lifelines for Iran, and the question across that table is, how serious are you about those threats?
2: We'll have more on that story in about 20 minutes. Well, the month of September is starting out pretty warm. We're expecting a mostly sunny and hot day with a high near 91 and heat index values as high as 95 degrees. Tonight, mostly cloudy with a chance of showers and thunderstorms and a low around 72. And Wednesday, breezy, mostly sunny and hot with a high near 91, heat index values up to 96. It's Morning Edition on 90.5. 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
4: This is Morning Edition from NPR News. I'm Leila Fadel.
1: And I'm Amy Martinez. Officials in Arizona say two people died in the flash floods that swept Grand Canyon National Park over the weekend, with 82 hikers rescued over the course of a couple of days. At first, more than a dozen were missing, but last night, that number dropped to one. Chris Clements of member station KNAU in Flagstaff, Arizona, is reporting on this. Chris, let's start off with the number of missing people going down, because it sounds like good news for the families.
5: Yeah, that's right. Park Service leaders and local officials held a press conference about this last night. They told reporters that on Sunday, investigators were still searching for 15 people who were either missing or unaccounted for. Then that number dropped to 12 as of yesterday morning, as they worked through more leads and more tips from the public. And by the time of this press conference, there was just one missing person left. However, it's important to say that these are permitted hikers in the Grand Canyon. In other words, those missing people could be tracked by rescue workers because their names were on paper somewhere. But there could be day hikers who are missing, but officials just don't know about them yet. Park Service officials told reporters that they're still combing through hundreds of tips about those hikers.
1: All right, so it's a little bit more nuanced then.
5: That's right. And, you know, of course, a search is still underway for the last missing person that officials know of. There's been consistent rain starting this past Friday that's really made it harder for emergency responders to do their jobs. Incident Commander Dave Black talked about that.
6: The weather has hurt our efforts. It has not stopped raining since this happened on and off, and has delayed recovery efforts for the ones we know about.
1: So, Chris, tell us how all this got started.
5: Yeah, so it all goes back to Saturday afternoon. A thunderstorm hovering over the canyon dropped a half inch to an inch of rain in 30 minutes. And that rain fell on a section of the park that really doesn't see too much, including an area that was burned by a huge wildfire last year. So this incredibly steep, rocky area became inundated with water, which then flowed into a creek bed, which then flowed into the Colorado River. The flash flood obliterated bridges and destroyed a big section of a critical water pipeline that brings water to businesses and hotels on the South Rim.

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1: It's 8:19, and this is Morning Edition on WKAR. I'm Melissa Ingalls, in for Mallory Begay, and I'll have the latest news headlines for you in 10 minutes. Later this hour on Morning Edition, it's primary day in Massachusetts, and Democratic Congressman Seth Moulton is trying to oust 80-year-old Senator Ed Markey.
2: It's a question of whether one person should hang on to a seat in Congress for 50 years while the world passes him by.
1: More on how the race is shaping up 20 minutes from now. Mostly sunny and hot today. We'll have a high near 91, heat index values as high as 95 degrees. Tonight, mostly cloudy with a chance of showers and thunderstorms and a low around 72. And on Wednesday, breezy, mostly sunny and hot once again with a high near 91 and heat index values as high as 96. 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
2: 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The program will continue at 9 o'clock on 102.3 WKAR News Talk. In news this morning, Saginaw residents came to last night's city council meeting in protest over a recent use of force incident by city police. Over the weekend, multiple videos surfaced of Stephanie Nicole Anderson being arrested by multiple officers in the city's downtown. The videos show Anderson being tased, forced to the ground, and then struck several times by officers. Sharon Anderson is Stephanie's mother. She says her daughter is dealing with multiple injuries.
3: Her right eye is messed up. She can't see out of it. It's bad in the back of her face. And right here, they had glued her face back together. But she also got a lot of pain going on.
2: Protesters marched from a nearby park to the city council meeting. They called for transparency and criticized what they say are multiple recent instances of excessive force used by the police. The Saginaw police said in a statement that the officer and sergeant who were, quote, directly involved have been placed on administrative duty. The Michigan State Police are investigating the incident. Well, September is starting out on a very unfall-like note. The forecast for today, mostly sunny and hot, with a high near 91 and heat index values as high as 95 degrees. Overnight, mostly cloudy with a chance of showers and thunderstorms and a low around 72. And Wednesday, breezy, mostly sunny and hot once again with a high near 91. Heat index values as high as 96 degrees on Wednesday.

Organist Paul Nicholson and the Brandenburg Consort led by Roy Goodman in George Frederick Handel's first organ concerto, Concerto No. 1 in G minor. From Michigan State University, this is 90.5 WKAR-FM and WKAR-FM HD1 East Lansing. Good morning, I'm Jody Knoll. Leonard Slatkin was born on the 1st of September back in 1944, celebrating his 82nd today. And in about 20 minutes, we'll hear him conducting the MSU Children's Choir and Detroit Symphony Orchestra in an excerpt from the Songs for Lada by Alla Bortsova, and in just a moment, a symphony by Charles Ives. Our forecast for today and tomorrow, mostly sunny and hot with highs both days around 91 and heat index values in the mid-90s. Tonight, mostly cloudy, a chance of rain and thunderstorms overnight, and a low of 72. Partly cloudy, 82 in Mount Pleasant. It's fair and 81 in Marshall. And here in East Lansing on the MSU campus, it's sunny and 78 degrees. American composer Charles Ives's Symphony No. 3 recalls days past when religious groups gathered at camps to worship, listening to preachers and singing hymns. In his Symphony No. 3 called The Camp Meeting, the first movement Old Folks Gatherin' has quotations from the old gospel hymns, What a Friend We Have in Jesus, and There is a Fountain Filled with Blood. The second movement called Children's Day, the liveliest of the three movements, is filled with march tunes, but ends with the old Welsh tune All Through the Night, to which, presumably, the children fall asleep. The final movement, Communion, returns to the warm religious feel of the first and quotes the hymn, Just as I am, without one plea. Symphony No. 3, The Camp Meeting, by Charles Ives, St. Louis Symphony Orchestra, led by Leonard Slatkin.

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1: On WKER, I'm Sophia Salaby. Michigan State football is back this week. The Spartans are set to play Toledo in their home season opener Friday. This will also be their first game under new head coach Pat Fitzgerald. Al Martin hosts WKER's Beyond the Score, and he joins us now to break down how the team might fare this season. Hi, Al.
2: Hi, Sophia. Great to be with you.
1: Yeah, so what do you make of Coach Fitzgerald and his play style compared to previous Spartan coaches?
2: Yeah, you know, I think when you look at Pat Fitzgerald, you are looking at physical, blue-collar, disciplined football. At Northwestern, he built a culture around, you know, it's classic Big Ten football, winning the line of scrimmage, control, zero self-inflicted mistakes, or try to limit those as much as possible. And that is a stark contrast to MSU teams, recent MSU teams, I should say, that relied on high-octane transfer portal hits to mask a lot of fundamental gaps. So we are seeing that concrete shift in camp right now. Look at redshirt sophomore QB, Alessio Milivojevic. Fitzgerald named him QB1 early. And under new offensive coordinator Nick Sheridan, he's taking what the defense gives him. He's running a crisp, low turnover offense. So you pair that with UConn transfer Cam Edwards in the backfield. I mean, Cam, a 1,200-yard rusher who brings that downhill physical style that Fitzgerald loves. And you see the vision. Ground out long drives, control the clock. Again, that is classic Big Ten football right there, Sophia.
1: Conference play doesn't begin until next month. When will we have a good idea of how the Spartans are playing this season?
2: I think we'll start to get our first indicators over the next two non-conference home games against Toledo, of course, this week, and Eastern Michigan. But the real baseline won't be set until week three, when MSU travels to South Bend to face fourth-ranked Notre Dame, followed immediately by the Big Ten opener against Nebraska. Non-conference blowouts, they give a false sense of security, I think, Sophia, and the true measure of Pat's program will be how this roster holds up against the elite tier of college football. But you look at the back half of MSU's schedule, they have to go on the road to play rival Michigan at Michigan Stadium on November 7th. And then they host national championship contender against Oregon on November 20th, number two in the nation. So those are the real tests, and they won't happen until later on this season, Sophia.
1: So let's break down this matchup against Toledo on Friday. What should Spartan fans expect? You said, you know, the early season pre-conference play is a little different, but, you know, are we going to see some big plays here?
2: Yeah, you know what? I'll say this. Spartan fans shouldn't expect a walkover. Toledo is a premier MAC program under head coach Mike Jacobs, and they aren't ranked like Oregon or Notre Dame, like I mentioned, on MSU's schedule later this fall, but they do bring dynamic transfer talent that can hit explosive plays if MSU gets sloppy and lets his guard down. You talk about the Rockets adding first-team All-American wideout, Ajante Dabbs from Mercer. He is solid, 850 yards, 8 TDs last year. Alongside Lindenwood transfer Rico Bond. I love that name. So they do have some guys that can torch you if you are not locked in. And for MSU to control this game, I think that Alessio needs to establish rhythm early with slot receiver Krishan McCray, and also Cam Edwards must wear down Toledo's front seven. I think MSU will win this handily, but you just never know when it comes to that first game, Sophia.
1: Turning away from football but staying with sports, you've got a new season of Beyond the Score coming out soon. What should our audience members expect?
2: Yes, Sophia, this is the earliest that we've ever dropped Beyond the Score, as we are now about to premiere season three of the series. And this Thursday, I tell you what, two amazing stories that are going to pull at your heartstrings. One is centered on the Miracle League of Mid-Michigan, which gives kids and adults who have disabilities the opportunity to feel like major league players on a baseball diamond. They play a full season throughout the summer. And also Nick Mullins, who is a blind professional skateboarder. Sophia, I've done many, many stories, none that I can quite compare to this one, and it's a story that I am immensely proud of. So those two stories will be airing this Thursday night on WKAR-TV, and I can't wait for the public to see them.
1: Al Martin hosts Beyond the Score. 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And again, the premiere of the next season is this Thursday. Thank you for joining us, Al.
2: Thank you, Sophia.
1: And the Spartans play Toledo at home in their season opener Friday. Kickoff is at 8 p.m. WKAR's Fall Radio fundraiser will be shorter this time, with fewer interruptions to the programs you count on. 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Checking in with your Capital Region weather forecast, it'll be cloudy tonight with a chance of rain and storms and lows in the lower 70s. We could see more showers and storms throughout the day tomorrow. Otherwise, expect sunny skies with a high near 91 and heat index values up to 97. I'm Sophia Salaby. 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
0: From NPR News, this is All Things Considered. I'm Mary Louise Kelly.
3: And I'm Ilse Chang. The beloved American poet Wendell Berry died Monday. He was 92. Berry lived on farmland close to where the Kentucky River reaches the Ohio, and it was unusual for him to sit down with a reporter to talk about his work. But over the years, NPR's Noah Adams visited him at his home several times. Adams has this remembrance of Berry's work and of their conversations.
4: Wendell Berry, in the early 1960s, left his university teaching career to move to the country and be a writer. He and Tanya, his wife, and two children, moved into an old farmhouse, and he put together sort of a writer's shack way out back in the woods. Private, no electricity, no typewriter. He would keep supplies of notebooks and pencils. And he designed an extra wide window at his desk.
5: I'd put that window in with the feeling that it would be awfully interesting to look out through it. It's a large window with 40 panes, so it's a graph. And what you see beyond it is the natural world, which doesn't behave like the figures that normally occur within a graph. It's not entirely an intelligible graph.
6: Right.
5: But it interested me greatly to have this artifact poised against the natural world, which, in a sense, what I've done all my life is hold up an artifact that you can, so to speak, see through against the world.
4: Wendell Berry wrote about Vietnam, about tobacco in the barns, about trends in agriculture. He wrote about the rivers and especially the history of nearby families. His father had been a lawyer, and he farmed this same land. Berry has a poem called Come Forth.
5: I dreamed of my father when he was old. We went to see some horses in a field. They were sorrels as red, almost as blood, the light gold on their shoulders and haunches. Though they came to us all a-tremble with curiosity and snorty with caution, they had never known bridle or harness. My father walked among them, admiring, for he was a knower of horses, and these were fine. He leaned on a cane and dragged his feet along the ground in little hurried steps, so that I called to him to take care, as the horses stamped and frolicked around him. But while I warned, he seized the mane of the nearest one. It'll be all right, he said, and then from his broken stance he leapt astride and sat lithe and straight and strong in the sun's unshadowed excellence.
6: Was he indeed good with horses?
5: Yes.
6: Your dad?
5: Yes.
6: Yeah. And how much of that talent did you inherit?
5: Well, some of it, I suppose. I've always had horses if I had a place to put one.
6: Right. You're still farming with horses?
5: Yes.
6: But could you grab a mane and jump up on the back of a horse like that?
5: Well, at one time I could have. Now, the point here is that he had, in the dream, this strength had been restored to him.
6: Yes.
5: Now, the point here is that he had, in the dream, this strength had been restored to him.
6: Yes.

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1: On WKER, I'm Sophia Salaby. Michigan's 7th congressional district race has gained national attention as both parties vie for control of Congress. And in just a few weeks, both candidates will go head-to-head in a debate hosted by WKER in partnership with WILX and Fox 47. Here to talk about the event is our lead politics reporter, Andrew Roth. Thank you for joining us.
2: Thank you for having me.
1: So let's talk about this matchup of first-term Republican Congressman Tom Barrett. He's the incumbent. And then political newcomer William Lawrence, the Democrat trying to unseat him.
2: Yeah, like you mentioned, Tom Barrett is the incumbent currently. So he has, you know, that going for him. He's been able to host some Trump administration officials through his office. And then he's facing, you know, climate organizer William Lawrence, who is sort of a progressive Democrat. He's campaigned with Bernie Sanders, among others. And so this is really a tight race. It's one of the closest in the country.
1: And what has this race looked like so far since William Lawrence won the Democratic primary? We've known, obviously, Tom Barrett is going to be running, but have they interacted with each other at all? Have they made digs at each other?
2: Yeah, so Barrett actually said that, you know, he's not going to underestimate Lawrence as an opponent in the general election, which he says some of the other candidates in the Democratic primary did. But we've actually seen the candidates find a little bit of common ground, focusing on things like data center regulation and campaign finance reform. So, you know, while they disagree on specifics, they are focusing on some of the same issues, which is interesting.
1: Why is it important for these two candidates to debate each other, to go head to head?
2: Yeah, well, I think debates are an opportunity for voters to hear from candidates who are trying to, you know, earn their support and, you know, would have to represent everybody once they're in office, regardless of whether, you know, people voted for them or not. And this is also an opportunity for the candidates to sort of set themselves apart from each other and draw those distinctions where, you know, we might be talking about some of the same issues, but we do have these different perspectives on it. And so it's really just an opportunity to educate the public about who is running and what decision they can make.
1: And what are the details for this debate? When can people tune in?
2: Yeah, so this debate is going to be taped on October 6th at WKER Studios, and it'll air later that day. So it's going to be moderated by WKER's Sherry Jones, and there's also going to be a panel of journalists, including yourself, Sophia, and WKER's Capitol correspondent Colin Jackson, who are also going to have an opportunity to ask the candidates some questions.
1: And trust me, I have a lot of questions for these two candidates. I've been watching this race for months now. Andrew Roth is our lead politics reporter. WKER will have more information about the debate in the coming weeks on our election 2026 page at WKER.org. Thank you for joining us, Andrew.
2: Thank you for having me, Sophia.
1: Just ahead on All Things Considered, we bring you more on a program in Wisconsin that enlists volunteers to gather extra produce from farmers markets that would otherwise go to waste. They use what they collect to cook meals for people facing food insecurity. In statewide news, the reactor at the once-shuttered Palisades nuclear plant began receiving fuel this week. Michael Simons reports.
3: According to a statement from Palisades owner Holtec International, the refueling process puts the plant one step closer to generating power, a little over 4 years after it closed in May of 2022. Holtec spokesperson Nick Culp says there are still a number of other steps before the plant can restart.
4: Which includes required testing, inspections, system alignments, organizational readiness, and startup activities that need to be completed. Plant systems will then progressively be returned to operating conditions as the station advances towards startup.
3: Culp declined to say when the refueling would be finished, but adds that Holtec has a deadline of March 2027 to begin generating power at Palisades for two utility co-ops. I'm Michael Simons.
1: 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Checking in with your Capital Region weather forecast, it'll be cloudy tonight with a chance of rain and storms and lows in the lower 70s. We could see more showers and storms throughout the day tomorrow. Otherwise, expect sunny skies with a high near 91 and heat index values up to a scorching 97. It'll be partly sunny on Thursday with highs in the mid-80s and a chance of afternoon rain and storms. I'm Sophia Salaby. 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
5: Nearly a third of Americans don't have a primary care doctor, one of the most important medical relationships we have. 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

0: and a low around 72. We could see more showers and storms tomorrow. Otherwise, it'll be sunny with highs in the lower 90s and heat index values up to 97.
1: From WHYY in Philadelphia, I'm Terry Gross with Fresh Air. Today we get an early start celebrating John Coltrane's centennial, which is later this month. He was one of the most influential musicians in the history of jazz, from his beautiful ballads to his more spiritual music and his role in the forefront of free jazz. We speak with his son, Robbie Coltrane, who is a highly regarded tenor saxophonist, the same instrument his father played. Growing up, he was just known as Robbie.
2: But as soon as I picked up the saxophone, suddenly I was John Coltrane's son.
1: He'll tell us what it's like being Coltrane's son and why his father's music is so important. Later we'll hear drummer Elvin Jones describe performing and recording with John Coltrane in a 1998 interview from our archive. He played in Coltrane's band from 1960 to 66. First News.
3: Live from NPR News in Washington, I'm Louise Schiavone. American forces are striking Iranian targets for the second time this week as the U.S. tries to gain more control over the Strait of Hormuz. NPR's Emily Feng has more.
4: President Trump posted on social media that the strikes today were further retaliation for Iran trying to lay new sea mines in the Strait of Hormuz. The U.S. has been removing explosives from that waterway in an effort to free up shipping lanes there. For its part, Iran fired missiles at U.S. bases in Jordan over the weekend. There has not been this kind of back-and-forth fire between the U.S. and Iran since late July. Instead, the U.S. has tried to increase economic pressure over the last month via a naval blockade, pressuring nations to stop trading with Iran, and wrestling back more control of the Strait of Hormuz. Though some Iranian officials have urged new ceasefire, others have repeatedly threatened to hit back at the U.S. Emily Feng, NPR News, Washington.
3: Global finance leaders are gathering in the mountains of Asheville, North Carolina this week as part of the G20 finance track. The Trump administration is pushing an agenda of deregulation and economic growth. Blue Ridge Public Radio's Laura Hackett tells us hurricane recovery is also part of the message.
5: Aaron Brown, undersecretary for the Department of Treasury, says the Trump administration chose Asheville as a G20 host to highlight the city's recovery from Hurricane Helene, a storm that severely damaged the region nearly 2 years ago.
6: The Trump administration has been incredibly committed to rebuilding Asheville, and it has been dispensing funds to the local community.
5: Asheville residents and politicians say North Carolina has only received a fraction of the federal aid it's requested. As a result, recovery has been slow. Over the weekend, hundreds took to the streets to demand more federal aid. The storm caused nearly $60 billion in damage. For NPR News, I'm Laura Hackett.
3: The Centers for Disease Control and Prevention is not including two measles-related deaths in Pennsylvania to its national tally of the virus's toll amid a political dispute over cause of death there. NPR's Maria Godoy has details.
7: The two deaths are the first associated with measles in the U.S. this year. But Health Secretary Robert F. Kennedy Jr. has accused Pennsylvania officials of inappropriately linking the deaths to measles to scare Americans. The CDC did not include the deaths in its latest measles count, which is usually updated on Fridays. Screenshots of the CDC website taken Sunday show the deaths were added, then removed, and replaced with an asterisk and a statement that the deaths would not be included in the count. The CDC says that information available at this time, quote, does not establish whether measles caused or contributed to the deaths. It is highly unusual for the CDC to withhold such data submitted by state health agencies. Maria Godoy, NPR News.
3: The Dow closed down 419. The S&P 500 was off 54. This is NPR.
0: For WKAR News, I'm Sophia Salaby. Republican Congressman Tom Barrett and his Democratic challenger, William Lawrence, are facing off in a debate scheduled for next month right here at WKAR Studios. Our lead politics reporter, Andrew Roth, tells us about the joint undertaking between WKAR, WILX, and Fox 47.
8: Incumbent Congressman Tom Barrett and climate organizer William Lawrence both agreed to participate in the October 6th debate. WKAR will partner with WILX and Fox 47 to host and moderate the discussion, including WKAR's Sherry Jones. The two candidates have both highlighted data center regulation and campaign finance reform as key priorities, though they differ on specifics. The toss-up race in Michigan's 7th congressional district is expected to be one of the handful throughout the country that will be key in determining control of the U.S. House of Representatives. The one-hour debate with a panel of journalists will be taped at WKER Studios. I'm Andrew Roth.
0: I'm going to be a part of that media panel. WKER will have more information about the October 6th debate in the coming weeks on our Election 2026 page at WKER.org. East Lansing police say officers arrested 35 people and responded to nearly 350 calls as Michigan State University students returned to downtown East Lansing last weekend. The department brought in more than 100 officers from several agencies around the state to support enforcement efforts. In addition to the calls for service and arrests, officers issued more than 130 citations between last Friday and Sunday. Scattered storms remain a possibility in the forecast through Friday. Tonight, some storms could be severe with strong winds, large hail, and flooding possible. Tomorrow, it could feel as hot as the upper 90s, along with more isolated storms moving in. This is WKER.
9: 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Learn more at rwjf.org.
0: Taking a closer look at your weather forecast for tonight, it'll be cloudy with a chance of rain and storms and lows in the lower 70s.
1: This is Fresh Air. I'm Terry Gross. The jazz saxophonist and composer John Coltrane was born 100 years ago. The centennial is September 23rd, and the celebration includes concerts, album reissues, and a new book of Coltrane photos edited by my guest, Ravi Coltrane, the son of John and Alice Coltrane. Ravi is a highly regarded tenor saxophone player and composer who has recorded as a leader and in other bands. The book is titled Coltrane, the Definitive Visual Celebration of the Legend, and it includes an introduction by Ravi and several essays, including ones by Patti Smith, Carlos Santana, Kareem Abdul-Jabbar, and Phil Lesh. The Coltrane family is organizing some of the centennial events and overseeing the estates of Ravi's parents, John and Alice Coltrane. John Coltrane is one of the most influential musicians in the history of jazz. He was famous for his early recordings in Miles Davis's band, his transcendent ballads from the Great American Songbook, his modal music, his spiritual music, for popularizing the soprano saxophone in jazz with his recording of My Favorite Things, and for avant-garde free jazz like no one had heard before. To quote what the late jazz critic Francis Davis wrote in the New York Times, full disclosure, Francis was my husband. Coltrane has come to stand for a disciplined mindset, a desire for spiritual ecstasy, a vision of music as ritual and of performance as a holy rite. That's R-I-T-E. Depending on what a listener wants from it, Coltrane's music is a cry for Black liberation, the soundtrack of a spiritual quest, a backdrop for tripping, or the next evolutionary step for jazz after bebop. Unquote. Alice Coltrane, Ravi's mother, was a pianist and harpist who played on John's final albums, recorded many albums under her own name, turned to Vedanta spirituality, and founded an ashram in L.A. Ravi Coltrane, welcome to Fresh Air. Congratulations on the book. I want to start with something from your father's ballads album, because I just think that album is gorgeous and so beautiful that it sounds a little spiritual to me because it sounds kind of transcendent.
2: Yes, so where absolutely.
1: Where do you see this album's fitting into your father's body of work before we hear a song from it?
2: Well, first of all, thank you, Terry, for the invitation. It's an honor and pleasure to be speaking with you
1: It's
2: today.
1: A pleasure to have you.
2: And yes, I think that album, it really displays his tone, his sound. And I think that the fact that all of the songs are very beautiful, his interpretation of them sonically, I mean, I think that's really where the record really gets its power from. His tone alone, you won't hear a tenor saxophone sound quite this beautiful on any recording. It's something to marvel at.
1: It has this uplift to it. I don't mean that it's uplifting, but his tone, it always sounds like it's kind of rising.
2: Yes, it carries us. It carries the listener, really.
1: So let's hear You Don't Know What Love Is from John Coltrane's Ballads album.

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2: Today on the Interlaken Collection, we'll hear from the Book of Psalms, whose texts have inspired composers for centuries. We'll hear a variety of psalm settings performed by decades of students from Interlaken Arts Camp and Interlaken Arts Academy. That's coming your way on this episode of the Interlaken.